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If you're having fun grooving with the oldies this weekend, imagine what a blast you'll have bopping to the oldies at work on Monday. The oldies just keep on coming, 7 days a week. All oldies. 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

Happy 4th of July to you, wherever you are in the tri-state area or online. Hope you have a great July 4th weekend. Okay, it's good to have you along. 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

0: Yeah, that was a million seller for Arthur Conley, Sweet Soul Music. Then we got Police and Bad Finger coming right up on WYBT and FM 98.1.
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1: 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That's 674-TIPS.
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0: Well, now that you're awake, let me tell you, we got Bon Jovi and America the Beautiful coming right up on WYBT and FM 98.1. All of your patriotic favorites are coming up, okay? Hey, let me give you the overnight and the weekend forecast. Mostly clear overnight with a low around 75. Sunday, 40% chance of showers and thunderstorms after 1 p.m. Otherwise, sunny and hot with a high near 95. Sunday night, mostly clear with a low around 75. Monday, 30% chance of showers with thunderstorms also possible after 10 a.m. Otherwise, sunny with a high near 94. Here they
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6: Our Declaration of Independence states all men are created equal, but in practice, slaves and Native Americans were excluded. The almost immediate and ongoing struggle for universal civil rights eventually evolved into the modern civil rights movement during the 1950s and 60s, when Rosa Parks refused to give up her bus seat to a white person in Montgomery, Alabama. It sparked a bus boycott, resulting in the Supreme Court ruling that segregation on public transportation is unconstitutional. Other advancements followed, like the Civil Rights Act of 1964, and ever so slowly, America recognized that all men are created equal.
2: This America 250 moment brought to you by Lindy's Chicken. When you come in, take a minute to remember what being in America really means. The folks at Lindy's remember, and they celebrate it every day with great food. Lindy's, West End, Bluntstown.
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Anyway, folks, wherever you are, happy July 4th weekend, okay? Hey, it's good to have you along. About 7 minutes after 1 o'clock, here's 38 Special.

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0: can I be sure? Well, just make sure you have your right guard on, okay? Hey, they've got Battle Hymn of the Republic coming up with Anita Diaz on 98.1 WIBT. Hey, good to have you along.
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FM 98.1 and WYBT. I got Maggie May from Rod Stewart coming up, and this is the radio version with the shortened intro, okay?

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How about some Allen Oaks?

0: No, I can't go for that. 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Hey, happy 4th of July weekend to you. Let's remember the significance of it, okay? Let me give you the overnight and the weekend forecast. Overnight, mostly clear with a low around 75. Sunday, 40% chance of showers and thunderstorms after 1 p.m. Sunny and hot with a high near 95. Sunday night, mostly clear with a low around 75. Then on Monday, 30% chance of showers with thunderstorms also possible after 10 a.m. Otherwise sunny with a high near 94.
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But shout it out loud. 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Happy July 4th weekend to all of you, wherever you may be listening, in the tri-state and online. 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
1: When storms threaten Northwest Florida, be ready with Panhandle Weather, your only 24/7 streaming weather service for the Florida Panhandle and Chippola River Valley. 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

Yeah, can I get a witness? That's the marvelous Marvin Gaye on WYBT and FM 98.1. How about Orleans? Coming right up.

0: Alrighty then, folks. 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

0: 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At forecast overnight, mostly clear with a low around 75. Sunday, 40% chance of showers and thunderstorms after 1 p.m. Otherwise sunny and hot with a high near 95. Sunday night, mostly clear with a low around 75. Then on Monday, 30% chance of showers with thunderstorms also possible after 10 a.m. Sunny with a high near 94.
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tired, a little tore up, still hurting from the fight. 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

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For long-haul driving truckers, rolling all night hauling cargo. The banker pays the farmer, defeats the factory working man, while a preacher talks to

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Come sail away. Hey, that sounds like a good idea on July 4th weekend, huh? Hey, that was Styx with the music we grew up with. Man, I got an appropriate song coming up. The heat is on, Glenn Frey. And boy, is it ever, huh?

0: 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Man, one of my favorite patriotic songs, Lee Greenwood, God Bless the USA. It's coming right up, folks.
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Yeah, what do you say we segue from Three Dog Night into the Supremes on WYBT and FM 98.1 with the music we grew up with from the 60s and the 70s and a few from the 80s.

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0: 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Let me get you up to date on the overnight forecast. Mostly clear with a low around 75. Then on Sunday, a 40% chance of showers and thunderstorms after 1 p.m. Otherwise sunny and hot with a high near 95. Sunday night, mostly clear with a low around 75. Monday, 30% chance of showers with thunderstorms, also possible after 10 a.m. Otherwise sunny with a high near 94.
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6: Leading up to the birth of our nation, colonists rebelled against oppression by Britain's King George III. On April 19, 1775, at Lexington, in the province of Massachusetts, about 700 British forces attempted to seize colonial arms and arrest revolutionary leaders. But 77 Minutemen confronted them. The mists of history conceal which side fired the first shot. Poet Ralph Waldo Emerson called it, "The Shot Heard Round the World." The Redcoats marched on to Concord to face 400 Minutemen. The colonists killed three British soldiers and wounded nine, forcing them to retreat. And so began the birth of the United States of America.
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Brotherhood of sea, the shining

Yeah, another one of my favorite patriotic songs from Elvis on WYBT and FM 98.1. Happy July 4th weekend. 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

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Now I'm the lonely one. I knew you'd win. You were just a scared little girl.

Yeah, come on, let's take it on the run with the REO Speedwagon. Then we got Land of a Thousand Dances from the Wicked Wilson Pickett on WYBT and FM 98.1.

Hey, folks, are you working for the weekend? Well, guess what? It's here, July 4th weekend. Happy July 4th weekend to every one of you, wherever you may be listening, in the tri-state area and online. Great to have you along. Here's Loverboy.

0: Hey, folks, I've got another one of my patriotic favorites, Soldier Boy from the Shirelles. I remember I was stationed in Korea when that song was a big hit. Way back then, huh? All right. And then we got the Stones and Honky Tonk Women coming right up also on WYBT and FM 98.1. Let's give you the overnight and the weekend forecast. Mostly clear overnight with a low around 75. Sunday, a 40% chance of showers and thunderstorms after 1 p.m. Otherwise, sunny and hot with a high near 95. Sunday night, mostly clear with a low around 75. Then on Monday, 30% chance of showers with thunderstorms also possible after 10 a.m. Otherwise, sunny with a high near 94.
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6: Perhaps the most shameful period in American history is the removal of the Cherokee Indians from their ancestral homelands in the southeastern United States. The discovery of gold near Dahlonega, Georgia in 1828 prompted settlers to rush in and claim the Native American lands. In 1830, President Andrew Jackson signed the Indian Removal Act into law. Soldiers rounded up the Cherokees and marched them from Fort Dahlonega to a reservation in Oklahoma. The walk became known as the Trail of Tears because nearly 4,000 men, women, and children died on the journey.
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folks. That's Billy Preston, Nothing from Nothing. 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

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Here's Guess Who

0: Hey folks, are you ready for some Beach Boys? I Can Hear Music coming right up, also followed by Al Stewart on AM 1000, WYBT, and FM 98.1.
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0: 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Overnight forecast, mostly clear with low around 75. Sunday, 40% chance of showers and thunderstorms after 1 p.m. Otherwise sunny and hot with a high near 95. Sunday night, mostly clear with a low around 75. Then on Monday, 30% chance of showers with thunderstorms also possible after 10 a.m. Otherwise sunny with a high near 94.
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5: 73 years after the U.S. Constitution was ratified, our nation was nearly torn in two by civil war. 11 Southern states declared independence and formed the Confederate States of America. On April 12, 1861, Confederate forces fired on Fort Sumter in South Carolina's Charleston Harbor, and America's bloodiest war began. When the war ended 4 years later, between 600,000 and 700,000 soldiers lay dead, far more than any other American conflict. The effects of the war fundamentally reshaped American politics, society, and federal power.
2: 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Lindy's, West End, Blountstown.
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0: 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This is InfoTrack, the weekly show with information you should know. Here's what's happening on this week's show.
1: When it comes to expressing yourself on social media, does your freedom of speech outweigh the rights of your employer? Can the boss fire you for posting something offensive?
2: It's important to narrowly tailor some of the wording in these social media policies to protect the interests of the company while also not infringing on the rights of the employee.
1: Then, gluten-free is all the rage these days. But how many people are actually gluten sensitive, and what are the symptoms?
3: There are a few million people in America on a low gluten or gluten-free diet, but we actually don't know exactly why all those people are on the diet. That could be an overestimate or an underestimate of people with gluten sensitivities.
1: Those two stories and much more are straight ahead on this week's edition of InfoTrack. Stay with us. It all gets underway right after this.
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0: 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Here's your host, Chris Whitting.
1: Social media such as Twitter and Facebook can give anyone a powerful voice. But what happens when an employee posts something that others find offensive or biased? Can the business take action, and should it? And what about freedom of speech? Michael Schmidt is vice chair of Cozen O'Connor's Labor and Employment Department in New York, and he also publishes a blog on the topic of social media and employment law. Michael, welcome to the show.
2: Thank you very much for having me.
1: These stories keep popping up in the news. Somebody gets fired or kicked out of school for posting an offensive tweet, for example. Is making a social media blunder a legitimate reason for someone to lose their job?
2: Well, I'm going to give you the favorite lawyer response, and that is, it depends. You are always, as an employer, walking that fine line between, on the one hand, trying to preserve your legitimate business interests and try to govern your employer-employee decisions based on those interests, and on the other hand, needing to comply with the rules of the road that have been developed over the past couple of years when it comes to employee use of social media.
1: So what if, you know, it's an election time and an employee posts something very derogatory about a candidate, but the boss likes that candidate? state. Is that a legitimate reason to fire someone?
2: Well, one of the things that exists in most states is something referred to as a legal activities law. And what that does is it prohibits employers from taking adverse employment action against the employee because they've engaged in legitimate recreational lawful activities. And activities that they conduct through social media would be included in that regard as well. So an employee speaking about or being involved in political organizations or political related speech or discussion may be protected depending on the circumstances and the nature of the exact conversation.
1: Now, what about freedom of speech, which, you know, is a right enshrined here in the United States? Does that apply here at all?
2: Well, in many respects, it does. I mean, certainly from a constitutional standpoint, it applies to government and state actors. So it doesn't apply directly to the private employer, per se. But what you need to consider is that it also doesn't mean that employers can take any action they want against something that an employee says or does through social media. So, for example, the National Labor Relations Act, which is a federal statute enacted back in the 1930s, it protects what's referred to as protected concerted activity, so that if an employee is engaging in activity or is making some sort of statement that falls within that definition, an employer may not just be able to take adverse action against the employee because the company may not like what it says or what was done.
1: Now, what about something that, you know, just about everyone would find offensive? Let's say some racial epithet or something like that. Somebody posts a tweet like that. Do all the rules go out the window at that point?
2: Well, sure. And certainly employees also need to understand that the social media forums and networks have not become the wild, wild west so that everything goes. There are certain workplace rules and related workplace policies and practices that still govern here, albeit on the social media and social networking sites, so that if there is something that could constitute bullying or something that could be constituting racially offensive actions or statements that took place in person, they are no less inappropriate because they were done or said through social media.
1: We're talking on InfoTrack with Michael Schmidt, Vice Chair of Cozen O'Connor's Labor and Employment Department in New York, and we're talking about social media and employment law. Michael, it seems like it would make sense for employers to put out a policy for their workplace that outlines what is permissible. Wouldn't that make sense?
2: Certainly. And I think one of the good things that has arisen from all of the news and all of the reporting and stories about these issues is that most companies today know that a social media policy is something that's a good thing and something that they should put together with their other workplace related policies. Where I think it'd be good to continue the education is precisely what can and should be said within those policies. There are certain things where employers may be going overboard in trying to regulate or trying to prohibit certain actions and certain statements, while on the other hand, as I mentioned a moment ago, there are some legitimate business interests that should be protected by the employers. So it's important to narrowly tailor some of the wording in these social media policies to protect the interests of the company while also not infringing on the rights of the employee.
1: And I assume a lot of these same rules would apply to an employee maybe having an offensive tattoo that they want to expose at work, or even wearing a button that has some slogan on it that others find offensive. Same kind of rules would apply?
2: Yes, and that's where you start going down again this slippery slope of how subjective is the word offensive or the word inappropriate. Is it something simply that the employer doesn't like because it doesn't mesh with the employer's particular values or the type of activity that the employer engages in? Or is it something that is reasonably and objectively harming a legitimate business interest or may be deemed to be offensive as the conduct might exist in the workplace? For example, having a broad and vague policy that you can't wear any insignia on your buttons or on your hat other than a company logo may violate the rules of the road because it arguably infringes on the employee's right to promote unions or make some other type of protected concerted speech. Oftentimes, people think that they post things and sometimes even post things anonymously or under pseudonyms that they either can't be tracked or there is no consequence for what is being tweeted or put out there. So there is no ban everything, regulate everything, and there certainly isn't, we've got to allow every individual and every employee to post whatever he or she wants. It's really about developing the appropriate mindset from both the employee side and the company side as to what is permissible, what may not be permissible, and how do you manage the realities that employees are using social media more and more often these days.
1: And I guess people can make a blunder on social media and they think, well, if I delete this, it'll just go away. But unfortunately, that's not the case with the internet, right? I mean, these things will just kind of take on a life of their own.
2: Well, I always like to say delete does not mean delete. And I'm certainly not the most technological savvy person that you'll ever meet, but I do know that simply pressing the delete button doesn't mean that it is not obtainable and not accessible. And so you need to go in with the mindset of, if I'm posting this or if I am putting this out there, it is out there and I lose some measure of control over who's accessing it and who's viewing it.
1: And this, of course, doesn't just go for messages, but photos and videos as well, I guess.
2: Certainly.
1: Michael Schmidt, vice chair of Cozen O'Connor's Labor and Employment Department in New York, publisher and editor of a blog devoted to the interplay of social media and employment law. And you can check that out at socialmediaemploymentlawblog.com. Michael, thank you so much for joining us today on InfoTrack.
2: Thank you again for having me. It was a pleasure.
1: Next, gluten-free diets are very trendy, but how many people really need them? The answer may surprise you. Coming up.
0: Stick around. There's more InfoTrack straight ahead.
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1: There's a big trend in dieting these days, the gluten-free diet. But how many people are actually sensitive to gluten? 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InfoTrack's Roy Mackey is here with an expert to get the answers. Roy?
2: Thank you, Chris. We're talking with Dr. Daniel Leffler, Director of Clinical Research at the Celiac Center at Beth Israel Deaconess Medical Center in Boston. He's also an assistant professor of medicine at Harvard Medical School. And we're discussing the basics of gluten and gluten sensitivity. Dr. Leffler, welcome to InfoTrack.
3: Thank you very much for having me.
2: So first of all, let's just talk about the basics. What is gluten and what foods can we find it in?
3: Gluten is a plant protein that is found predominantly in wheat, but also in rye and barley. So those three grains contain gluten and related grains. Gluten is actually not one protein, but it's a group of hundreds of very similar proteins that make up much of the protein that's sort of chewiness that we get when we eat a normal piece of bread.
2: How can someone know if they're gluten sensitive?
3: Well, you know, it's not always easy to tell, especially if we include in the gluten sensitivity spectrum celiac disease itself. For celiac disease alone, the symptoms can be very variable. They can include everything from a rash on your skin to anemia to fatigue to chronic GI symptoms. For gluten sensitivity as well, the symptoms can be very different. They can be fatigue for one person, headaches for another, gastrointestinal symptoms for someone else. So gluten sensitivity and celiac disease can really cover a lot of different potential chronic complaints people have, but it should be something that's bothering you, something that's active going on. There isn't any evidence that people who are feeling fine will feel better after removing gluten from the diet.
2: Do we have any idea what percentage of Americans have this problem?
3: For celiac disease, yes. We know pretty well that about 1% of the general population have celiac disease. However, only about 20% of those have been diagnosed, which is a shame because it's actually fairly easy to get diagnosed. The blood tests we have for celiac disease are actually quite good. And so I would encourage anyone who is considering the diagnosis of celiac disease or gluten sensitivity to get that blood test for celiac disease from their primary care physician or other doctor before going gluten-free. Once you go gluten-free, it can make these blood tests much, much more difficult to interpret. However, for gluten sensitivity, non-celiac gluten sensitivity to be more precise, there is no test for this. It's a diagnosis of exclusion. If you don't have celiac disease, you have symptoms and they go away when you stop gluten and they come back when you add gluten back into your diet. We actually don't know. We know right now there are a few million people in America on a low gluten or gluten-free diet, but we actually don't know exactly why all those people are on the diet. That could be an overestimate or an underestimate of people with gluten sensitivities. So the bottom line is we really don't know how common a problem gluten sensitivity is.
2: It is kind of a trendy thing right now to be on a gluten-free diet, maybe by self-diagnosing, and maybe people are wrong, but it is trendy now, isn't it?
3: Oh, it certainly is. I think that's something that none of us in the field, you know, I've been working predominantly in celiac disease and gluten-related disorders for over a decade now. We certainly didn't see this coming even 5 years ago, but it's been impressive to see how popular this diet has become. And I think there's a lot of people out there with celiac disease and with other disorders who actually gain a lot of clinical benefit from it. It'll be interesting to see over the coming years whether the number of people on a gluten-free diet continues to grow, whether it stabilizes, or whether it actually decreases somewhat.
2: So is there any discernible health benefit for a normally healthy person to have a gluten-free diet?
3: That's one of the things that there's been a lot of claims about in recent months and years. And really, there isn't. There isn't any good evidence that a healthy person will become more healthy, so to speak, from following a gluten-free diet. One thing that does often happen, though, and we know this not just from the gluten-free diet, but from any diet, is that many people probably don't pay quite as much attention to what they eat as they should. And we've seen this in multiple diet studies with different diets, is that once you start following a diet, it almost doesn't matter what it is. You pay a lot more attention to what you're eating, and you often eat more healthily. And that can make people feel a lot better. So I think sometimes the health benefits that are ascribed to a specific diet are really more general health benefits that just go along with better nutrition.
2: Our guest on InfoTrack is Dr. Donald Leffler, Director of Clinical Research at the Celiac Center at Beth Israel.

0: Deaconess Medical Center in Boston. He's also an assistant professor of medicine at Harvard Medical School. Dr. Leffler, going truly gluten-free in your diet is a lot harder than it sounds, though, isn't it?
1: Yeah, there's actually no such thing as a true gluten-free diet. Gluten is so ubiquitous in our environment that even the most strict people are exposed to gluten in small amounts on a regular basis. The best we can do is actually a high-level gluten restriction. But gluten is, again, everywhere. It's cross-contamination, especially for people with true celiac disease who can get very, very ill from small amounts of gluten. You know, gluten is in frozen vegetables, it's in sauces, it's in all sorts of things that we wouldn't suspect. One thing on your plate can be prepared wrong in a restaurant and can be more than enough to make someone sick. So actually, it is a very cumbersome and burdensome diet to follow, which is, again, one of the reasons that we don't routinely recommend it unless somebody is actually getting some obvious clinical benefit.
0: I understand that if someone does go gluten-free, there are some potential concerns about nutritional deficiencies.
1: Yeah, that's true. Wheat, in particular, in the American diet, is one of the major sources of B vitamins. They're fortified with folate, but also naturally occurring B vitamins. It's also one of the major sources of fiber, and most Americans don't eat enough fiber. And we know this is bad for colon health. This is bad for cholesterol to not eat enough fiber. So we do see people, unfortunately, who go gluten-free, and actually their diet becomes worse, and they become constipated or develop new problems, new nutritional deficiencies that they didn't have before. This is obviously not something we want to see. So I would counsel everybody who's going to start a gluten-free diet again after they get tested for celiac disease to do it with caution, and if possible, see a dietitian to discuss the type of changes, because there's nothing that's inherently healthier about removing grains. Grains are an important part of the food pyramid for very good reason.
0: Just explain the differences between gluten sensitivity and celiac disease. Obviously, there are some major differences.
1: Yeah, celiac disease is actually an autoimmune condition, much like type 1 diabetes or rheumatoid arthritis, where people who are exposed to gluten actually develop an immune reaction which damages the intestine. That damage can be very severe. It can actually lead to severe diarrhea and weight loss, even certain cancers, if it's left untreated for many, many years. Whereas gluten sensitivity doesn't appear to cause any significant damage to the intestines. There doesn't appear to be any of that autoimmune reaction with formation of antibodies and significant activation of your immune system. So while people with gluten sensitivity can have just as much symptoms as somebody with celiac disease, there doesn't appear to be the same health consequences, either acutely or down the road. And for that reason, you know, again, many people with gluten sensitivity are fine on a low gluten diet and just lowering the amount of gluten they take in, and this is enough to improve their symptoms. For people with celiac disease, it really needs to be strict in all cases, or else that damage to the intestine will continue.
0: If someone thinks that they may be sensitive to gluten, what are the warning signals that they should go see their doctor about it?
1: I think that any unexplained ongoing symptom or concern that someone has that has really not been explained well through the sort of medical tests that have already been done, and whether that's hair loss or fatigue or a rash or joint pain, I think all of these things are well encompassed by the spectrum of gluten-related disorders. I really encourage people to have a very low threshold to talk to their doctor about, you know, I'm not feeling well because of this, or this rash is bothering me and it's been there for a while and I put on creams that hasn't gone away. You know, what do you think about celiac disease? Can I get tested? Again, it's a simple blood test. It's available everywhere. It's called the TTG. But that really is a great test. And if that is positive, then you can go on to have a definitive diagnosis of celiac disease and be treated accordingly. And if that's negative, then, you know, it's still very reasonable to say, you know, I still have this symptom. I'm going to try a low gluten diet and see what this does. And if it makes a significant difference, then that's something that you can then start to see a nutritionist and talk about, you know, if this is a lifestyle change that really makes sense for you.
0: Are there any online resources for people who want to learn more about gluten sensitivity that you recommend?
1: Yeah, there's a number of great websites out there. We have our own, more a little bit more on the celiac side of the spectrum, but also on gluten sensitivity, called Celiac Now. I would also refer people to some of the major national organizations. There's the National Foundation for Celiac Awareness, the Gluten Intolerance Group, and the Celiac Disease Foundation, all of which have wonderful websites and resources that are really more or less regional in nature. So depending on where people are in the country, they can reach out to local groups to really help them with the diet and help them find perhaps a physician or a dietitian that might be able to help them.
0: Good information. Dr. Daniel Leffler, Director of Clinical Research at the Celiac Center at Beth Israel Deaconess Medical Center in Boston, and also an Assistant Professor of Medicine at Harvard Medical School. Thank you very much for joining us on InfoTrack.
1: Thank you very much. It's a pleasure.
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5: The facts are irrefutable. Americans are overweight. What's the reason? InfoTrack's Taryn McCall has an interesting twist on the story. Taryn?
6: Thanks, Chris. It's the economy, stupid, isn't just a political slogan. It's the cause of America's obesity epidemic in the eyes of one expert. Dr. Eric Finkelstein is a health economist at RTI International in North Carolina and co-author of The Fattening of America, How the Economy Makes Us Fat, If It Matters, and What to Do About It. That's a pretty provocative title. What's the basis of your theory?
7: Well, there's a couple of things going on, but essentially what we're arguing in the book is that the economy, not by accident, has given us really inexpensive food, lots of new technologies, medical technologies that can keep us going no matter what ails us. And so many people are just saying, you know what, it's just not worth the effort to be thin.
6: Explain how the technology has led to the obesity epidemic.
7: Well, certainly there's been a host of new technologies that have allowed us to get really inexpensive food to market and that, by the way, tastes really good. I mean, you can think about the microwave oven. You can think about high fructose corn syrup, which actually was invented in the 70s. In the economy, you can think about all these labor-saving devices that make us more productive. And in fact, there are a host of new medical technologies, drugs, and procedures that allow us to live longer, healthier lives, even with some excess weight. But the truth is, it's people like you and I who are demanding these types of products and services, and the market is responding. And in fact, because they're so good at responding to our demands, they've allowed us to have access to all these obesity-promoting goods and services.
6: But even in an economic slump, we still see a rise in obesity, because I would imagine as the value of the dollar falls, healthy, fresh foods become comparatively more expensive and out of reach.
7: On the grand scheme, we do certainly have the largest economy in the world, and so that's provided us with more labor-saving devices and cheap food than other countries. And you're right, in an economic downturn, we may look to those more than ever in efforts to save money. But I guess on the flip side, one might ask the question, are we better or worse off having that as an option?
6: And you say it might not matter.
7: Well, again, when I say it might not matter, there's a really interesting study funded by CDC that shows that today's obese population on many levels has better CHD risk profiles than normal weight individuals did 30 years ago. In fact, if you look at cholesterol values and blood pressure values, they're lower today. The point is, well, we are just much better at controlling the diseases that obesity promotes. Life expectancy, for example, for those who are overweight or moderately obese, is really very close, if not the same, as life expectancy for normal weight adults. And again, just an example, last year there were 1.5 million procedures to open up clogged arteries. We have all this technology, and so it's certainly possible that some individuals are saying, you know, diet and exercise are very difficult for me. I'd rather just take a pill or get a procedure.
6: How do you feel about the private sector incentivizing their employees to get healthy?
7: Well, you know, the truth is there's no such thing as a free lunch. That's a classic economic statement. But if you want to get people to be thinner, for example, we published a study that shows you could pay individuals about $7 a pound and some would lose weight. Now, anything that the private sector does, if it works, is going to benefit some individuals and the firm, but others are going to be adversely affected. And so my feeling is you have to weigh the costs and benefits of the intervention, however it's implemented, versus the status quo. But given that the status quo is increasingly costly and also certainly has adverse health effects on the public, my feeling is some of these strategies, even though some will be potentially hurt, are better than doing nothing.
6: On an individual level, it would seem between the higher calorie foods we're bombarded with and the lack of opportunity, desire, or time to burn those calories off, the reasonable thing to do is just to be more mindful about what we're putting into our bodies.
7: Reasonable people may just decide not to do that, and that may be okay. In the book, I talk a lot about my Uncle Al, who is a rich, successful, and smart attorney, and not by accident. The reason he's so successful is because whereas folks like my dad were out dieting and exercising, he was wanting and dining clients and spending lots of hours in the law firm. And so for him, it's at least certainly possible to consider that he made a conscious choice to focus more on becoming, you know, a rich, successful attorney than dieting and exercising. And so it's not clear to me that that's a bad choice for him.
6: We're talking with Dr. Eric Finkelstein, author of The Fattening of America, How the Economy Makes Us Fat, If It Matters, and What to Do About It. Dr. Finkelstein, where can people get information online?
7: A blog that we have set up, or a website called fatteningofamerica.com. And in fact, I try to blog on popular topics once a week or so to make sure that our readers are informed about the latest obesity research and what an economist's take on it is.
6: Thanks so much for being with us today on InfoTrack.
7: Thanks for having me.
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Excuse me. 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And I thought to myself, a light. A light. And it began to run back through my head. How the preacher said, be wise and know a chance when it comes your way. So I didn't say anything hastily, I just wanted to take my time and say. I said, I can show you a light. A light so bright that it can light up the darkest night. Why, when one little beam from this light has been seen, even the blind have their sight. Its story is ever the same, ever and lasting is its flame. Right now it even burns in my heart so bright. With a tear in his eye, the old man gently said, can you give me this light? I reached out as he held out his hand. Trembling, he said, if you can. I don't mean to sound dumb, but where does this light come from? And I said, Jesus is the light of the world. God's gift to man more precious than pearls. And with one little prayer, the little old man was made perfectly clean. And I squeezed his hand and said,

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Some of the fondest memories of my childhood were woven around supper time, when my mother used to call from the back steps of the old home place, "Come on home now, Jimmy, supper time." Oh, gee, but I'd love to hear that once more. But you know, for me, time has woven the realization of a truth that's even more thrilling. And that's when the call comes from the portals of glory to come home, for it's supper time. When all of God's children shall gather round the table with the Lord himself at the greatest supper time.

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gates and doors were barred and all the windows fastened down. I spent the night in sleeplessness, rose at every sound, half in hopeless sorrow, half in fear the day would find the soldiers breaking through to drag us all away. Just before the sunrise, I heard something at the wall. The gate began to rattle, a voice began to call. I hurried to the window and looked down into the street, expecting swords and torches and the sound of soldiers' feet. But there was no one there but Mary,

Where they'd taken him was more than I could tell. Well, something strange had happened there, but just what, I did not know. John believed a miracle, but I just turned to go. Circumstance and speculation

Elijah. If you have your Bible, turn to Genesis chapter 22. Genesis chapter 22. You know, men, as we go through life, there are a lot of times we face obstacles, we face trials, we face tribulations. But if we look back in our life and we begin to realize that, and we examine our past, we see how God prepared us for our future. We see how God brought us through trials and tribulations and hard times and rough times and good times as well to prepare us and make us the men that we are today. You see, every man is not a father, but every father is a man. Society wants to change that in some fashion or form, but I'm here to tell you, God tells us in the beginning that He created man and He created woman. They are not the same. They are different in many, many ways. Biologically, they're different. Mentally, emotionally, they're different. But the one thing that they have in common is that they all serve the same God. We are all called and created for one purpose, and that is to be praisers and worshipers of the one true God. And as we go through life, there are times that we sacrifice. As fathers, we make those sacrifices for our children. We make those sacrifices for our family so that as providers that we are there in the good times and the bad times to make sure that our families have everything that they need. Today we have a Father who sits in heaven who has done the most amazing thing that humanity could ever comprehend in provision for the family, His family, and that was He gave up His only begotten Son, died on the cross, severely tortured in order that we could one day be in His presence. Without that sacrifice, without the cross of Calvary and the shed blood of Jesus Christ, the sacrificial lamb, we would have no hope for tomorrow. We would have nothing but what we know as life here. But as born-again believers in Jesus Christ, we know that this is not the end. This is simply the beginning of a journey that was headed to eternity. In the first verse of 22,

man that could not lie. So as he began to take Isaac and he took the men with him, you see, on the way to the mountain, the wood was carried on the donkey. But once they got to the place where those men could go no further, let me say this, fathers, there are people in your life that are not going to be able to go where you go. There are some people that you are going to have to leave behind, because there are places that God will take you that they cannot go, because maybe their faith is not what it needs to be. And you don't want anybody holding you back. So there are times, you people, you got to cut loose. So as he told the men, he said, "You stay here while the lad and I will go and worship, but we will come back." You see, there was so much prophetic implications in that whole event that took place there. And when they left the young men there, what did he do? He took the wood and he placed it on Isaac's back, the burden of the wood. You see, Isaac became an altar at that point. Let me say this. You have to prepare your heart as an altar. You have to provide the wood. God provides the fire, but you have to give Him something to burn. If you are not in tune with the voice of the Holy Spirit, if you are not following God on a daily basis, if you are not in the Word, learning and gleaning and everything that you need to know about how to know more about Him and His ways, then you are not giving to Him what He needs in order to bring about change in your life. So as they begin to walk, you can just imagine here Abraham is with his only son, Isaac. Now, Isaac was not a youth. Isaac was around 30 years of age at this time. But Isaac was going willingly with his father. Why? Because he had seen his father trust God all those years. He had seen his father watch what God did in his father's life. So he learned from watching his father. He learned from listening to his father. Was Abraham perfect? Absolutely not. But Abraham learned from his mistakes. He didn't let those mistakes hold him back. And as he began to walk to Mount Moriah, it says he looked up and he saw the place where they needed to be. And as they began to walk, you can imagine every step, the agony that Abraham was going through, knowing that, you know, I am going to have to kill my only son, the son that I watched being born, the son that I have raised for over 30 years. I'm going to have to take this knife and I'm going to have to plunge it to him. But I can say this, if God has never failed me, if I trust Him for me to slay him, then I know He will bring him back, because every promise of God is yes and amen. And as they headed up on that mountain and they began to prepare the altar, Isaac looked at his dad and he said, "Father, we have the wood, we have the fire, but where is the lamb for the sacrifice?" You see, all Isaac's life, he understood what it meant. You see, he may have raised, and same with Abraham, when he learned to raise his first lamb that he probably fed with a bottle and nurtured and kept and played with until the time of sacrifice. Can you imagine how it felt to sacrifice that one first animal that he had ever raised? Now he's got to sacrifice his only son because of what God had asked him to do. You see, this was a test of Abraham's faith. God had said, "Abraham, you've learned to trust me in the small things." You see, you never know what you're going to do until you're faced with the situation. You can have all the religion in the world, but your religion is only as good as the circumstance that you're facing. You've only got as much religion as the problem that you're coming up against. You see, Abraham realized that there was no problem that was too great for God. So as he looked at Isaac, he said, "Son, God will provide Himself a sacrifice." You see, that is so prophetic. Not only did He provide Himself a sacrifice on a cross called Calvary, God Himself came down and took on the form of man. What he didn't realize was that he was speaking a prophecy that took place over 2,000 years later. And I want you to notice something else. As Isaac looked at his father and he had the knife in one hand and the fire in the other, and the wood that was on his back is now underneath the altar, Abraham doesn't have to fight with Isaac. He simply binds him and he lays down on the altar, giving himself. You see, this is the ultimate example of absolute obedience and absolute surrender.
You see,

0: Isaac, not only Abraham, not only trusted God, but Isaac trusted his father as well. So as Abraham stood over Isaac with the knife prepared to drive it in his only son, he heard a voice once again, "Abraham, Abraham, don't do him any harm." And he turned and he saw a ram caught in the thicket. And he took that ram. Can you imagine the joy that came over Abraham when he saw that ram in that thicket? "Now I no longer have to sacrifice my son. Now I have a perfect sacrifice right here." God provided the sacrifice. Fast forward 2,000 years. God Himself, as Jesus was headed out of Jerusalem up to Mount Golgotha, they looked and saw the place where He would be sacrificed. Can you imagine the love that we have for our children? How much more God had love for His own Son. To watch Him being beaten, go through a mock trial, be spit upon, have the beard plucked from His face, the flesh ripped from His body with the cat of nine tails, the wood, the cross placed on His back. You see, Abraham and Isaac was merely a type and shadow of an example of what God was going to do in the future. But what it required with fathers who were obedient to the Word of God to bring families that would soon become a nation. Today our nation is failing because fathers have not stepping up and hearing, here are saying, "Here I am, God. Do with me what You will. Send me where You'll have me to go. But make me to be the best father that I could ever be. You know, I've always wanted to be the best at everything that I ever did. But the day that I prayed and said, 'God, make me the best daddy that I could ever be,' today I have 4 children of my own, and they're all quite successful. My oldest son, we went through a time of separation there. We went through a time where we weren't even speaking together, but I never stopped praying for him. I never stopped pleading God for him and for his life. And then one day, one night about midnight, around 12 a.m., I hadn't talked to him in a couple of years, and he was way up in Vermont, and he was in a really bad situation. And he called me, and normally some fathers would say, would have seen the phone and said, "You know what? He's made his choice. He's made his bed. Let him figure it out on his own." But that wasn't the heart that God had given me for my children. And I answered that phone that night, and I said, "Hello, son, how are you doing?" He said, "Dad, I'm in a bad way. I need to come home." Immediately, I wired him the money to come home. And he came and he spent about 3 months with me. Today, because of, I answered that phone call, I said, "Here I am." And he is now serving God with his family. You see, I could have just as easily turned that off and said, let him make his way, and who knows what would have happened. You cannot ever give up on your children. You can't ever give up. Now I've got 10 grandbabies. Praise God. I got one back there. Y'all know him. He's wild. But that's my heart too. But fathers, you got to say, "Here I am." Sometimes you just got to stop. We talked about it a little bit earlier. You got to have time to meditate on the Lord. I don't care how busy you get. I don't care how many things or days that are not in, hours are not in the day for you. But you need to take time and say, "Father, speak to me today. How do I make sure that my family is prepared? How do I make..." And the only way you can do that is to live the life in front of them. Don't send them to church. Bring them to church. Don't tell them about prayer. Let them hear you pray. Let them hear you call their name out in prayer. Lay hands on your children and pray for them. Let them know what it means to have the power of the Holy Spirit and the gifts of the Holy Spirit operating through the man they call daddy. Let that be the legacy that you leave behind. So many times today we are seeing the prisons full of men who are so reprobate, who are so disavowed from anything that is moral and anything that is good and just. But there is still men out there today. If they will only say, "Here I am, Lord, send me. Tell me what You want me to do with my family. How do You want me to live in front of my family?" That's the only thing that's going to change America. That's the only thing that's going to bring the church back under the covering of the Heavenly Father. who knows how to govern his home. And if we don't know how to govern our home, then how are we going to govern the church, the Bible says? So men, if I could say this, fathers, if I could say this morning, be a father of prayer. Be a father that studies the Word. Be a father that lives both of those out in front of you.
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This is Craig Connor, Senior Pastor, First Baptist Church, Panama City, Florida. Thank you for joining us here on WYBT. I pray that our worship service today will strengthen you in your knowledge of God and also in your walk with Him.

I want to invite you to go ahead and open your Bibles to the book of Isaiah, find chapter number 51, and we're going to look at a couple of verses here this morning. And obviously, due to the subject matter, the sermon will be just a little bit different today than what it normally is. I normally like to get into just a passage and stick there, but today, based on what I feel like God's put on my heart to talk about, it will be just a little bit different than normal. You know, in just a few days, we're going to celebrate a birthday, a very important birthday, the 250th birthday of our nation. I recently had a birthday back on June the 13th. Now, it was not my 250th, although I feel like that sometimes, and probably I look at that sometimes, but on my last birthday, I don't know why I did this, you know, I didn't think about doing it, I just did it, but I started reminiscing, going back as far as I could and as close as I could to the day of my birth, and really as far back as I could go and remember was when I was about 3 years old, and I remember that very clearly, because I remember my mom and my dad bringing myself and my older brother to my grandparents' house. They were getting a divorce, and they left us there at my grandparents' house, and they were going to raise us. And I can remember that day, and I can remember the feelings, and I can remember the emotions that were going on. And as I was remembering that day, I could really see my grandmother and my grandfather, and I began to think about all of those things that I learned as I was under their tutelage. And I can remember my grandmother. I can still see her in the kitchen because that's where she spent most of her time. She had an apron on. She always wore an apron. And I could remember her what you would call canning vegetables. We called it putting up vegetables. Now I can see her in the kitchen doing that. As a matter of fact, when I was thinking about that, Karen and I, we had just spent a day in the kitchen and we were putting up vegetables, about 30 jars of tomatoes that were out of our garden. And I can remember those things. I can remember my grandfather, and I can remember those Saturdays. He worked, and he was normally gone until I went to bed at night. He would leave early in the morning before daylight. He would come back after dark. But on Saturdays, we spent time together. Maybe it was out at the barn, and we were working on the tractor, changing the oil, something like that. Or maybe it was out in the field, and it wasn't a formal gathering, but it was just, you know, my grandfather teaching me things as he talked along the way. And here's what is interesting. When I went back and I started remembering those days under the tutelage of my grandparents, and I looked at my life now, how close I am in principle in my living to what I was and what I was taught back then. And how all of those things have remained with me over the years. And I really do believe with all of my heart that as we celebrate the 250th birthday of our nation, that it would be so beneficial for us to go back and see how closely that we are functioning today based on the founding principles of our nation. Now, I'm not saying it's always good to go back and live in the past and all those things. I don't do that a lot because a lot of the, quote, good old days, those old days, were not very good. But, you know, when I think about going back and thinking about the principles of our founding, I think that it really would be a very helpful, beneficial, and healthy thing for our country. You know that since the birth of our nation, that America has really been the envy of the nations around the world. As a matter of fact, there have been so many people who have risked their lives
to come to this nation and become citizens of this nation. Why is that? It is because of what is referred to as America's greatness. Here's the question. What is it that has made America great? What is it today that continues to make America great? And I really believe that remembering would be a good thing for us, because it certainly was for the nation of Israel. And that's what I want to look at today, Isaiah chapter 51. And I want you to look at verse 1, and then I'll read verse number 2, because that is exactly what God told Isaiah the prophet to tell the children of Israel. Isaiah says, "Listen to me, you who follow after righteousness, you who seek the Lord. Look to the rock from which you were hewn, and to the hole of the pit from whence you were dug. Look to Abraham and your father, and to Sarah who bore you, for I have called him alone and blessed him and increased him." So Isaiah the prophet said to Israel, you need to remember your ancestors. Remember Abraham and Sarah. But most of all, you need to remember your divine heritage. You need to look to the rock from whence you were hewn. Do you realize that in the Old Testament, that metaphor of the rock is used oftentimes to speak about God? And what Isaiah was saying is, look to God. He was your originator. He was your founder. He was the one

Things that people think have made America great, that really those things are just myths. They are the myths of America's greatness. For example, there are those who would say, well, what has made America great is America's land. But that is a myth. You know, one of our favorite patriotic songs, we just cited that song today. We sung that song today. And it cites the greatness of America's land. Oh, beautiful for spacious skies, for amber waves of grain, talking about the beauty of the golden, you know, grain fields that cover throughout most of America. Oh, beautiful for spacious skies, for amber waves of grain, for purple mountains' majesty. And that is a quote that came from the writer as she was looking from the top of Pike's Peak upon the beauty of the land beneath that captivating sight. America's land is great. I mean, we would be foolish to deny the greatness of the natural resources of our land. The oil, the ore, the timber, the water, the soil, the climate, they have all been combined to nourish a civilization from sea to shining sea. And yet that is not what has made America a great land. There's a second myth, and that is, well, it's America's people that have made America a great land. Lyman Abbott, who lived in the late 1800s and passed away in the mid-1900s, was a great theologian and scholar of the Congregationalist Church. And he once said that a nation is made great not by its fruitful acres, but by the men who cultivate them. Not by its great forest, but by the men who use them. Not by its mines, but by the men who build and run them. And then he said in ending his quote, Americans have made of it a great nation. And so they have. They pioneered a continent. They subdued elements that worked against them. They molded a society of peoples into this great amalgamation of unity from all over the world. That is not the key to America's greatness. Others would say that it's America's system that has made America great. America's free enterprise system that has produced goods for its citizens, jobs and professions, is the envy of the whole world. And yet that is not the key to America's greatness. Others would say that it's America's generosity. Did you know that the generosity of this nation far surpasses any nation in world history? I mean, what this nation has done for other nations is unequaled. Why did I mention this morning Venezuela and that we are going to be gathering goods together to send to people over there who are now hungry? It is because of part of the principle upon which our nation was founded, and that is a nation of great generosity. But I'm here to tell you, America's greatness does not rest on the pillar of America's generosity. There is another myth that makes America great, and that is America's freedoms. Think about it, the freedom of religion, the freedom of speech, the freedom of the press. And even though these freedoms are flawed, and I would tell you they are threatened today, when these freedoms are compared with nations that are run by totalitarian regimes, our freedoms are a great thing. Friend, I love my country. I really do. If you cut me, I bleed red, white, and blue. I love my country. And the sad thing is, not all people in our country, especially in leadership positions, not all people love this country. I read a quote just last week,
And it came because

0: because of the actions of a politician that was running for office were captured on video, and it was video of a Democratic socialist. Her last name is Chevalier. I don't know how to pronounce her first name. She just won a congressional seat in New York. And it was captured at one of her campaign rallies where she turned around and she wiped her hands on the American flag. And she made this joke. She said, "I forgot to get napkins, so I just wiped my hands on the American flag behind me." Friend, not me. Now you hear me well. We don't worship the American flag. We worship the God of heaven. But we respect and we honor the American flag. Because when we respect and we honor the American flag, we are honoring every brave soldier who spilled their blood so that we could live in a nation where there is freedom of religion, freedom of the press, and freedom of speech. And I want to tell you, if you ever see me wiping my hands on the American flag or disrespecting it, lock me up, because I've lost my mind. Well, if these things are not the things that have made America great, I ask the question, what is it that has made America great? Now, I want to spend the rest of my time talking about the making of America's greatness, because this is why many people today do not respect America, love America, believe in America, because they do not understand what it was that made America and made it great. You know, when our nation's founding fathers gave us documents like the Declaration of Independence, the Constitution, the Bill of Rights, they all shared a common understanding. They have a common understanding of law, government, social order, and morality. They were leaders and they were patriots. But they today have been replaced by politicians who do not have a common understanding of law, government, social order, and morality. And that understanding of law and government and social order and morality, where did that come from? Well, that sprang from the universal acceptance throughout early America of what would become known as the Judeo-Christian ethic. What is the Judeo-Christian ethic? It is a system of moral, social, and cultural values that originated in the Old and New Testaments that provide guidelines for maintaining an orderly and a successful society. See, that was the beginning of the making of America a great nation. Now, whether or not all of the framers of our Constitution were professing Christians, that's up for debate. Some of them were probably deist. But I want to tell you something that is not up for debate. Their deliberations and their worldview were unmistakably Christian. The first generation of Americans had come to the New World. Why? In search of religious liberty. And they were guided each step of the way by their faith in Jesus Christ and by the Word of God. And these biblical ideals that are enshrined in the Declaration of Independence by Thomas Jefferson, who referred to them as self-evident truths. These biblical ideals were self-evident truths. But we don't talk about these things anymore, about being self-evident truths. Why is that? Because of the radical changes in our culture, especially in education and in the media. But these are the philosophical and the moral underpinnings of America. And we need to remember the rock from which we have been hewn. We will never be able to go forward successfully until we go back and we are reminded of these things. You know, the making of America, what made America? Friend, it was God who elevated America to greatness. Why? Because America adhered to these principles. Friend, I want to tell you, take the Bible out of America's birth and you remove the most fundamental piece of the foundation of America. So what are these principles upon which we were founded that are rooted in the inspired, inerrant, infallible Word of God? And we need to go back to, and we need to teach our children. What are they? Let me mention them this morning. Number one is the principle of the dignity of human life. The principle of the dignity of human life. You know, the Declaration of Independence, what a document. And that document states that every American has the right to life, liberty, and the pursuit of happiness. The right to life is not given by the government. The right to life is given by God. And yet the right to life has been removed from the most defenseless in our society, an unborn child in the womb of their mother. Friend, I want to tell you, without a respect for life at all stages, from conception to natural death, without a right to life for every single human being, within that framework is a sign that a nation has lost its soul. Where did this principle come from? Did the founders just sit around and dream it up? Where did it come from? It came from the Bible. Exodus chapter 20, verse 13. Old King James says, "You shall not kill." My New King James says, "You shall not murder." Jesus said in Matthew chapter 5 and verse 21, "You have heard it said from old." Where is old? The Old Testament. That you shall not murder. Friend, I want to tell you, all human life, no matter how sinful, has worth and value. Can I get a witness? All human life has worth and value. Why? Because all human life is created in the image of God. You and I live in a nation today that is suffering the consequences of blatantly and shamelessly violating this moral principle upon which our nation was built. The principle of the dignity of human life. Second is the principle of biblical marriage. There is nothing more natural or more essential to the health and the well-being of any society than the traditional two-parent family of a husband and a wife. What is a biblical family? It is a man and a woman who are married, who may or may not have children. Anything else is an aberration of the biblical definition of what a family is. This was God's plan from the beginning. Genesis chapter 2, verses 21 through 24. Before God created the government, before God created the church, God created a man and a woman as partners with unique and individual strengths and attributes that would be needed to raise happy and healthy children and build stable communities. Why is our society so unstable? It's because of the instability of the family. Plato said that the life of a nation is the life of the family, writ large. Ronald Reagan said that family is the bedrock of any successful nation. And so diverse family forms, like common law marriages, homosexual marriages, are an abomination to God, who divinely ordained order in the family relationship. You see, friends, the right to life, liberty, and the pursuit of happiness will never be achieved outside of the will of the Creator. And the founders knew that. But the question is, do we? Next principle, the principle of a national work ethic. It is interesting that when we read the writings of the pilgrims, that the pilgrim fathers knew that they would never survive unless each man and each woman did his or her part. In other words, everybody had to work. I ask again, where did that come from? It came from the Bible. Exodus chapter 20, verse 9, 6 days you shall labor and do your work. Did you know that man was assigned the responsibility of work before the fall? He was to till the garden. He was to work. We know what Paul said in 2 Thessalonians 3 and verse 10. If a man will not work, neither shall he eat. Now, don't take that and run wild with it. It does not say if a person cannot work that we should not take care of them. It says if a person will not work. Once again, the principle was established for a national work ethic. Everybody works, not just the few. And it was never the will of God for a few to work and meet the needs of the many who refused to work. Did you know that there is dignity in hard work? And it's a dignity that the current welfare system has stripped from millions of Americans. There are people in America who are born into the welfare system and they die in the welfare system. And they never know the joy, and they never know the fulfillment that comes in the reward of work. You see, the free enterprise system upon which our nation was founded, it encourages ambition, incentive, competition, reward, and hard work. All of these are biblical principles. We find them especially in the book of Proverbs. And I want to tell you, friend, that is diametrically opposed to the system that is being propagated and promoted today and embraced that is called socialism. Now, I do not have the time today to delve into all of the evils of socialism and its unbiblical and anti-God beliefs. If you want to know more about that, look up a sermon I preached June the 28th, 2020, in which I talked about the dangers of socialism, and it will be pointed out to you clearly. But I just simply want to encourage you to think twice before voting for many of the, quote, democratic socialists that are running for office today. They've taken over New York. They've taken over Minneapolis. They've taken over Seattle. And they would love to take over the entire nation. I have never encountered anyone who wanted to leave America to go to a nation that was a socialist nation. But I've seen millions who have left socialist-run countries to want to come to the free United States of America. What is the one thing that separates capitalism from socialism? It is the right to own personal property. The socialist says you don't have that right. It belongs to the state. What's yours is everybody else's. But the 10th commandment in the 10 commandments, Exodus 20:17, says you have the right to own personal property. Talks about houses, lands, donkeys. In other words, your house is not your neighbor's house. Your donkey's not your neighbor's donkey. If you want to give your house to your neighbor, you have the right to do that. But the government does not have the right to come in and take your house and give it to somebody else. There's a fifth principle, and that is the principle of common decency. The principle of common decency. Is there anything more gratifying than being treated with decency and respect? Did not the pilgrims come to a land where all people could worship God according to the dictates of their own hearts, and they would be respected? Even if the dictates of their hearts were different from the dictates of the hearts of others. Friends, the American way from the beginning was to show common courtesy to other people, regardless of race, religion, or social status. And none of this works if God is removed from that equation. Because if we truly believe that people were created in the image of God, then we honor our Creator when we treat others as we wish to be treated. Jesus said in Matthew chapter 7 and verse 12, "Whatever you want men to do to you, do also to them, for this is the law and the prophets." Think about that. You read all of the law of God, you read all of the prophets of God, and contained in that you will find teaching after teaching after teaching about respecting others and common decency when it comes to dealing with our fellow man. But our country today is in a real hot mess because of our leaders who represent us in Washington, who treat their colleagues on the other side of the aisle as if the Bible said, "Do unto others as they do unto you," or "Do worse to them than they do unto you." And friend, what has happened? Their anger, their hostility against each other has been passed down to the citizenry. And now the nation is becoming like the politicians who hate each other. We need to go back to the rock from whence we were hewn. And no matter what a person's race, religion, social status may be, treat everybody with common decency and respect. Let me give you another one that you probably have not thought of that is in that Judeo-Christian ethic. And that is the principle of a God-centered education. A God-centered education. Now, I'm going to show you in just a moment where this was one of the nation's founding principles, but I ask the question, where do we find that? The principle of a God-centered education. As every other principle, we find it in the Bible. Listen to Deuteronomy chapter 6, verse 4. "Hear, O Israel, the Lord our God, the Lord is one. And you shall love the Lord your God with all your heart, with all your soul, with all your strength. And these words which I command you today, they shall be in your heart, and you shall teach them diligently to your children. Shall talk of them when you sit in your house, when you walk by the way, when you lie down, and when you rise up. You shall bind them, the scriptures, as a sign on your hand, and they shall be as frontlets between your eyes. You shall write them on the doorpost of your house and on your gates. Those early Americans with Bibles in their hands and God's Word in their hearts, they set out to build a higher education system that would honor the living God. And yet the Ivy League schools today, the Ivy League schools, those first schools of our nation's founding, what are they today? Bastions of atheism and liberalism. Why were they founded? Read their charters. They were founded to primarily train ministers of the gospel of Jesus Christ to evangelize the Atlantic seaboard. But boy, we've fallen a long way from that, haven't we? If you want some interesting reading, go back and read Harvard's initial rules and precepts. And included in these initial precepts, I found these two things. Number one, everyone shall consider the main end of his life and studies to know God and Jesus Christ, which is eternal life. That's why Harvard was founded. Another one I found interesting. Everyone shall so exercise himself in reading the scriptures twice a day that they be ready to give an account of their proficiency therein, both in theoretical observation of the languages and logic and in practical and spiritual truths. In other words, the founders' purpose for all education, both theological and secular, was to honor God. And we say, why are we where we are? That's it. Because we have gotten so far away from the founding principles of our nation. Friend, I want to tell you, they knew that any society that fails to teach its children the proper relationship between mankind and the Creator, they knew they would encounter hardship and sorrow. If children do not understand their vertical relationship with God, they will always be out of sorts in their horizontal relationships with others. Our nation's problem is not a political problem. It is a spiritual problem. These founders understood the importance of a God-centered education for children. Do we understand that? Do we understand that? When our schools, in the name of diversity and tolerance, deny children the proper understanding of their Christian heritage, they handicap their understanding, life, liberty, and the pursuit of happiness. Secular humanism, rather than God-centered education, has led to the decadence and the deterioration of the United States of America. What are we going to do about it? What are we going to do? Then the fifth principle and final one is the principle of personal accountability to God. Personal accountability to God. Based on the founder's conviction of personal responsibility and accountability to God, what was framed the United States Constitution, and it was written as the supreme law of the land. And that is why when we are voting for political candidates, We are voting for judges. We need to vote for those who are strict constitutionalists. You know, that's the Constitution. What does it do? It establishes the framework of government, outlines federal powers, guarantees fundamental civil liberties through the preamble, the seven articles, and the 27 amendments. See, the founders knew that without accountability, there would be no justice. And so the belief that each person is accountable to God, that every one of us will have to answer for our actions and our choices in life, is one of the most basic principles of the Judeo-Christian ethic. And apart from this belief, everyone is a victim and no one is a criminal or an offender. And therefore, justice is impossible. You know, those early founders had a verse written on their hearts that we need to have written on our hearts. 1 Peter chapter 3, verse 12, "The eyes of the Lord are on the righteous, and His ears are open to their prayers. But the face of the Lord is against those who do evil." Did you know that personal accountability to God was the major theme of the preaching of the first great awakening? Go back and read some of those early sermons of the first great awakening. From the 1730s through the early 1740s, George Whitefield and Jonathan Edwards thundered out in mass meetings about one's personal accountability to God. You know what happened? There were mass conversions. There were mass repentance. And on the heels of that was the birth of America. America was born out of the preaching of the greatness of God and man's personal responsibility and accountability to Him. That leads me to ask the question, if that theme precipitated the birth of America, that theme can precipitate the rebirth of America. We just do not understand the role of preachers in the birth of our nation. They were not wishy-washy, dilly-dally. They had courage, conviction, boldness. They preached the Word of God. And a nation was convicted and it was born. I tell you what is a great need today. It's not out in the world, it's in the church. For preachers to once again stop trying to entertain everybody, put on a show, preach the Word of God just like it is. That has a way of changing the heart of a nation. And what needs to be changed is the heart of our nation. And so today, in closing, I'm out of voice and you're out of patience. In closing, I don't know how far this will go, but I would like to call upon every single American, that's us, to consider our personal accountability to God. I call upon a nation with a troubled heart. I call upon a nation that has forgotten God. I call upon a nation that is neck deep in luxuries, reveling in excesses, rollicking in pleasure, revolting in morals, and rotting in sin, to remember our accountability to God. What can we expect for a nation that has forgotten God? A nation where there is a departure from decency, where lust has replaced love, where sin is elevated to sovereignty, where man is magnified above his master. What can we expect? Judgment, unless there is repentance. Our strength and our security is not found in our economic resources. It is not found in our brilliance and technology. It is not found in our scientific ingenuity. It is not found in our diplomatic skills or military might, but it's found in the rock from which we were hewn. That's our security. That is our strength. And I realize today that the picture that I have painted of present-day America, it's bleak. I know that I have painted a dark background. But since I am the painter, I want to paint another picture. And I want to put that picture in the foreground that gives us hope. I want to paint that picture in the foreground against the darkness of the background. And as I paint that picture in the foreground, what I see is a crimson cross and an empty tomb. And that is the hope for America. I believe today that there is a message from heaven coming down to America today, and it's found in the book of Isaiah. Come now and let us reason together, saith the Lord. Though your sins be as scarlet, they shall be white as snow. Though they be red like crimson, they shall be as wool. Are you listening? Say amen. The crisis is acute, but the cure is available. Yes, there is a great crisis, but yes, there is a greater cure. That cure is Jesus. That's the answer to the nation's problems. That's the answer for the individual problem. As an individual, are you here today and you need to turn from your sin, repent, and put your faith and trust in the Lord Jesus Christ? We're about to give an invitation, and you can come and do that. Are you here today and you need a church home where you can join a body of believers to make this nation what it intended to be by us getting out and spreading the good news of the gospel? Whatever God's spoken to your heart about today, in a moment, we're going to stand. Our heads are going to be bowed, eyes closed. Brother Gary is going to sing, and we're going to invite you to respond. You may just want to get and fall on this altar and pray for our nation. The altar is open to you, or to pray for any other thing. Would you stand, please? Heads bowed and eyes closed. And Father, we thank you that as we read our history books, Lord, we know what it was that you used to elevate this nation to the status that it has held for many years. And God, it's you. It's you, it's you, it's you. So God, I pray for just a wholesale repentance to sweep across this land. And God, I pray that that repentance might begin with us here in this little spot called Panama City, Florida. I pray for those who are here today who need Jesus. They would not wait. They would come today confessing Him as Lord and Savior of their lives. For those who need a church home, may they come and unite with us. For those who just need to pray, may they come. God, thank You that as followers of Jesus Christ, we truly are a part of the solution and not the problem. As we let our light so shine before men that they may see our good works and glorify our Father who is in heaven. God, I pray that You would be honored in our response today. In Jesus' name, I pray.
1: Thank you so much for tuning in to the broadcast. I do pray that through the music and the study of God's Word, that you have been encouraged and you have been strengthened in the faith. Here at First Baptist, we really have only one goal in mind, and that is to help people. We want to help people to love God, obey God, and serve God. And what is the goal here at First Baptist is really the goal of our television ministry. And I pray that that has happened in your life today. I would love sometime to be able to meet you personally if you ever have the opportunity to visit with us. And remember that at the First Baptist Church in downtown Panama City, you are always welcome.

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That's what it basically boils down to. Get down, get up on the floor. Hi, this is GM Dooley, and we're heading back to the beach with a lot of great music for you. A little beach bopping, a little shag dancing going on. We got the good stuff. Here's Mr. Joe Tex.

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Here's David Ruffin.

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0: 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And we're headed back to the beach.

They rolled on then, and it rolls on now. We couldn't dance to this one very well. Well, some of us couldn't, but we sure had a good time. It was The Party. Mitch Ryder and the Detroit Wheels.

That devil with the blue dress on. My, my, my. Whew. We're heading back to the beach, not trying to relive the good times and the memories we made back at the beach. We're just trying not to forget them. A lot of great music coming up, so stay with us. Here's the chairman of the board.

Ah, those Carolina girls. A lot of great music coming up. Beach bopping, shag dancing going on. Well, it kind of started in the Carolinas, so that's why I'm playing a couple of Carolina songs back to back. Carolina's calling me. Here's Mike Stewart.

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0: Coach Cliff Ellis with Oscar Tooney Jr. as we head back to the beach with a lot of great music for you. So stick around. Coming up, the Four Seasons. 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

yeah, gonna be good times as we head back to the beach with a lot of great beach bopping and shag dancing going on. And if you've forgotten how to shag dance, just Google it. I know you know how to do that. You'll learn all over again. Here's William Bell. He's a coming out.

0: And hard going back in. That's William Bell as we head back to the beach with a lot of great music for you. Paul Craver, some Motown, and a whole bunch more all coming up as we head back to the beach. We're headed back to the beach with great oldies and beach music. 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

That's Paul Craver and Fool for You. We'll sum the Shag Dance 2 for you as we head back to the beach. Back in the day, we had a lot of great music. Motown was going strong, and these guys were right up at the top. Four Tops.

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0: 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Might as well dance. Here's Gary Brown.
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0: Yeah, down on Ocean Drive as we head back to the beach with a lot of great music yet to come. So stick around. Coming up, the Foundations, Mel and Tim, and the Fantastic Shakers.
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I know we used to take off and sneak off and spend an afternoon or a day or two at the beach. 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Here are your fantastic Shakers and Heavy Love.

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Surfer got the blues. And how could that happen down at the beach? The Jelly Rolls. Glad to have you hanging around with us as we're just kind of getting on down with the good stuff, trying to remember the good times we had with Sam and Dave.

We're heading back to the beach. Not about how much music knowledge I have or you have. It's about the music. That's all we do. Here's Subway, Shag Dance to My Summer Girl.

0: More great music yet to come as we head back to the beach. So stay with me now. Coming up, Smokey Robinson and the Miracles. We are headed back to the beach. WYBT. And FM 98.1. You know those great old songs you hear behind some of the most popular television commercials? Keep listening, get them in their entirety. Right here on AM 1000 WYBT and FM 98.1. 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

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Smokey Robinson and the Miracles, and you really got a hold on me. As we roll on along, heading back to the beach, these guys started out in the Carolinas, in the clubs, playing shag dance music. 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
0: 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And we're headed back to the beach.

that's just the tip of the iceberg as to what I have coming up. Not trying to relive the good times we had. We're just trying not to forget them. Here's the Band of Oz.

We're heading back to the beach, and as always, if you hear a song and you think, well, did he just play that last time? Or I've heard that an awful lot. It could be that I just made a mistake and played it again. But more than likely, it's because I like it. Kind of like this one from the Occasions. Yep, Girl Watcher, as we head back to the beach.

kicking it up a notch for you as we head back to the beach. Thank you for tuning in and logging on. Here are the Catalinas as we head back to the beach. Love Bandit. Thank you so much for logging on and tuning in. We really do appreciate it.

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music yet to come. It's the music we danced and beach bumped and shagged to back in the day as we try to remember some of the good times we had back at the beach. Here's Mike Shermer and my big sister's radio.

himself sweat, he walks in. Eyes black as coal, and when he lifts his face, every ear in the place is on.

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it's Quinn Golden and a little something. There you go. We're just trying to remember some of the good times we had back in the day, back at the beach. Thank you so much for tuning in and logging on. Here's your Eddie Floyd.

0: There you go. Since you've been gone, as we head back to the beach with one great song after the other, thank you so much for tuning in and logging on. We're heading back to the beach with a lot of great music for you, so stick around. Coming up, a little Marvelous Marvin Gaye, maybe even some J.J. Jackson as we head back to the beach. Along with the music of the 60s and 70s and a few of the 80s we think should have been in the 60s, it's Back to the Beach, WYBT and FM 98.1. 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
0: We're not trying to relive the good times we had. 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

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Marvin Gaye and I'll be doggone. This is the music we grew up with. The music, the lifestyle, the fun we had, and the things we learned. We are who we are because of what you are listening to today. The good times, the great oldies, the beach music, the beach bopping, the shag dancing going on. 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And here's a good example. O.C. Smith, a classic. 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

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Here's your J.J. 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

0: J.J. Jackson. Yeah, baby, but it's all right. As we head back to the beach, pack up your ice chest. You're welcome to tag along with us. Muddy Waters and Archie Bell and the Drells coming up. We are headed back to the beach. WYBT. And FM 98.1, Lindy's Chicken and the West End of Bluntstown. 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It's great food fast. All the sides you want make a complete meal or just chicken. 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If you haven't been lately, check it out. Lindy's. 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
0: 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We're heading back to the beach, not trying to relive the memories we made back at the beach. We're just trying not to forget them. Here's your Muddy Waters, Caledonia.

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0: 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For now, here's Archie Bell and the Drells.
1: Say, man, they tell me you think you're pretty good. 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

One great song after another and a lot of great music. The beach bopping, the shag dancing, the memories we made. Back in the day, back at the beach, yeah, we did a lot of the good stuff. Here's Tutu Jones.

Yeah, you need it. I got them for you. As we head back to the beach, a little beach bopping and shag dancing going on. About a little trip to Club Savoy. Here's C. Cruise.

0: Sea Cruise as we head back to the beach with a lot of great music yet to come. As a matter of fact, coming up, Bill Black's Combo and the number one song of the last 50 years. As we head back to the beach.
1: This is the music we grew up with from the 60s and 70s. This is WYBT Bluntstown and

Bill Black's Combo and Honky Tonk as we head back to the beach with a lot of great music. Hang around. Thank you so much for tuning in and logging on. Don't forget, coming up, the song voted most popular of the last 50 years. For now, here's Nikki Harris and the Collard Greens.

beach bobbing and shag dancing to the best of our ability as we head back to the beach. And remember, if you have forgotten how to shag dance, just Google it. There are a lot of videos and instructions on tell you how to do that, and it'll all come back to you real quick. Now, I promised it, I want to go ahead and get to it. It's the number one actually voted most popular song of the last 50 years. And you got to think back, if you didn't get a chance to vote, at least you'll probably agree. It was the number one song in 1960 and 1962.

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0: It's just good stuff, you know? Loving this beach music. It's happy, it's up, makes you feel good all over more than anywhere else. Coming up, Motown, Supremes next as we head back to the beach. 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

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A little Motown with the Supremes. So glad to have you hanging around with us, and we appreciate you logging on and tuning in. Here's Bill Pinckney and the Original Drifters.

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0: We're heading back to the beach with a lot of great music, so stick around. There's more where that came from. The Drifters, Temptations, Embers, and Jerry Butler coming up. We're headed back to the beach with great oldies and beach music. 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

thank you so much for logging on and tuning in. We really appreciate it. Gotta have a little more drifters, and you're more than a number in my little red book. Heading back to the beach with a lot of great songs, a little beach bopping and shag dancing, not trying to relive the memories. We're just trying not to forget them. Hear the Tempting Tent.

are heading back to the beach. These guys been doing this kind of stuff for over 50 years and still going strong. Embers, I love beach music.

0: 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As a matter of fact, coming up next, this guy, you might know him as a solo artist, but he was part of a group that brought everybody up on the dance floor, and it's coming up next. Along with the music of the 60s and 70s and a few of the 80s we think should have been in the 60s, it's Back to the Beach, WYBT, and FM 98.1.
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That's the Spencer Davis Group. Lead singer, Steve Winwood. Yeah, you've heard of him. Yeah, brought everybody up from around the dance floor, up to the dance floor. We're heading back to the beach with a lot of great music yet to come. Stick around, stick around. Here is the Band of Oz.

Just a beach bopping and shag dancing right on through life. Well, I always said, if life don't turn out the way you want it to, you're here, I'm here, might as well dance. Here's the Breeze Band.

We're not trying to relive the good times and memories we had back at the beach. We're just trying not to forget them. Good way to do that is just keep on shagging. As a matter of fact, shagging the night away. Here's General Johnson and the chairman of the board.

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